VOA listeners, today's music corner, I will discuss a song by Nadif Basalamah. One of Nadif Basalamah's hit song entitled Penjaga Hati successfully tops the charts on Spotify. Even though this song was released on June 21, 2023, until the end of 2023, it is still played frequently. The song describes a deep love when someone is willing to do anything to express his love. The song, which means Guardian of the Heart, is produced by Petra Sihombing and written by Nadif Basalamah, Petra Sihombing, and Deva Sirat. The song is the first time Nadif has released a single in Indonesia. Thanks to its romantic and touching lyrics, the song is present on various digital streaming platform channels, such as Spotify, TikTok Music, Apple Music, YouTube Music. Not only that, Penjaga Hati succeeded in becoming the only Indonesian song to reach top 100 global daily charts. Well, listener, here is Nadif Basalamah with the song Penjaga Hati. Enjoy!

0: penjaga hati or heart's keeper, a single ballad single by Nadif Basalamah on today's music corner. Listener, now I'll be taking you to understand a term in the local language, in Javanese language of Indonesia. A term used to describe air temperature conditions that feel very cold, especially at night until morning, although it's at the peak of the dry season. And it is locally known as bediding. And to find out more about the term, let's check out this next VOI talk presented by my colleague Stephanus.
1: Voice of Indonesia. Voice of Indonesia from Indonesia to the world. Listener, while the whole world is facing a very hot weather, especially during the day, a lot of Indonesians are surprised that the night or the evening is very cold. And actually, the phenomenon is locally called as bediding. But what is really happening? We'll talk with the Deputy for Climatology at the Meteorology, Climatology and Geophysics Agency of Indonesia, or BMKG, Bapak Arda Sena Sopaheluakan.
2: Thank you. It's a pleasure.
1: Okay, Pak Arda Sena, we call the phenomenon as bediding, but for the in the terms of meteorology, what is the really happening here?
2: Well, it's actually nothing particularly special that is occurring only this year. Every year we are experiencing a dry season, which is caused by a wind, we call it as a Australian monsoon that blows from the Australian region that has the characteristic of dry wind. And that dry wind is forces also called air mass from the Australian region over the Indonesian region, especially those in the southern part of the Indonesian region. So across Java, across Bali, across the East and West Nusa Tenggara, annually we are experiencing this phenomena. And why that is happening? Because during the dry season, we note that we are experiencing a lack of cloud cover that is favoring the release of heat rather quickly compared to the wet season that then causes this chilly weather for most of us Indonesians. Yeah.
1: Okay, that's why in the afternoon it's so hot, because there's nothing covering us in the cloud. The sunlight is coming down, but at night there's no sun, so the heat is not trapped either. It's the heat is escaped quicker, and it can go. If I would like to know that how much temperature can it decrease during this situation?
2: In high located cities such as Malang and Bandung, it can reach 15 or 16 degrees Celsius in the morning. That is quite low for Indonesian standards. In low-lying cities like in Jakarta or in Surabaya, it's around 23, 24 in the morning. So that is sort of the temperature range for the season now, during the dry season in across the southern part of Indonesia.
1: And according to the BMKG, what is the most extreme bediding or the cold spell that has been recorded in Indonesia? As you said, that the range is like 15 Celsius degree, but is there any case that it goes lower than that?
2: Yes, for even higher regions such as in Dieng, there is frost, for instance, occurring that can cause impact to agriculture. Temperature can drop even below freezing level, below 0 degrees. That then creates this frost, causing impacts in agriculture there in the Dieng area, or even also in Pangalengan area in West Java. So it actually varies very much. It also depends on the altitude of the location But the characteristic is that because we are experiencing this cold and dry air mass blowing from Australia, Mastiff.
1: Okay, and for the foreign tourists who are coming to Indonesia, they think Indonesia is a tropical country, therefore it's going to be hot, therefore they want to perhaps go sunbathing and the air will be warmer. But when this is happening, what the tourists need to pay attention when the bedding or the cold spell is happening in Indonesia?
2: It's actually a comfortable time of the year for touristic activity. But for those who are not used to this drop of temperature, perhaps tourists can prepare themselves by preparing a pack layer or weather gear, for instance, bringing a jacket, but also preparing themselves to be hydrated all the time, to moisturize themselves, to continuously hydrating using water, for instance, or also moisturize themselves using moisturizer or lip balm, etc. Perhaps also for tourists who are interested in hiking for the mountains, they should pay attention on hypothermia risk, for instance, by ensuring sufficiently equipment that are sufficient for the low temperature in the high mountains. So that are the sort of characteristic that perhaps tourists must prepare themselves. For tourists which goes to the beach, for instance, they must prepare themselves for the rather contrasting temperature in the morning and in the daytime, especially around 12 until 2 p.m. where the temperature peaks during the daytime. Steve.
1: Okay, so basically for so many people, it's the most comfortable time to visit Indonesia, but still, Yeah, it's a very comfortable time because it's less hotter in the early morning as well. But still, the tourist needs to pay attention to or to take care of themselves, bring proper clothing, and also pay attention to the difference in the temperature in the morning and also at the day. Okay, thank you very much, Pak Ardes Sena Sobahyoluwakan, for joining us.
2: Thank you.
1: And listener, that is the Deputy for Climatology at the Meteorology, Climatology and Geophysics Agency, Bapak Ardesena Sobahyoluwakan.
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1: Lung is vulnerable to a lot of diseases. However, many diseases are very preventable. Here is the explanation of PhD researcher at University of Groningen, the Netherlands, Dr. Oke Dimas Asmara.
2: First, I want to mention about lung infection, because infection is very, very common, especially the last couple of weeks. I think I saw news, there's a lot of people in Jakarta and Southeast Asia as well contacted by flu, influenza, so it's a viral infection. But also we have pneumonia, which is a bacterial infection to your lungs. And the important thing, and we already fight for it for decades, for centuries, is tuberculosis infections. Because right now Indonesia is, I think, is number two in the world regarding the highest number of tuberculosis patients. So we have a lot of people with tuberculosis. So you need to keep your lungs from these diseases. Infection is the first one. And then we can go to cancer, of course, lung cancer. I mentioned lung cancer is the deadliest cancer. But it is also somewhat is the most preventable cancer among the others, because we know the main risk factor, which is smoking. So we should avoid smoking to avoid lung cancer eventually. So it's good to know this disease as well. Other than that, it is somewhat very not too often mentioned in Indonesia. It's called COPD, but it's very, very popular in the world. Even it's like number three in terms of mortality rates. So COPD is abbreviation for chronic obstructive pulmonary disease. In Indonesia, it's called PPOK, penyakit paru obstruktif kronik. So it is the destruction of your lungs because of smoking or inhaling substances hazards for over 10-20 years. So it will get really bad, and it can cost your life, to be honest. And yes, this disease is needed for you. But I think there's a couple of things that you also need to know, especially about the things that we can do to avoid that, especially the first one about infection, because we now have vaccination. So vaccination not only for kids, but also for adults, especially flu vaccination. Flu vaccination is very much beneficial. It can avoid us from getting flu over the time, and it can reduce the severity of the disease itself. So you can get once in a year. And for a vulnerable population like the elderly, you can also get pneumonia vaccination. It can keep you safe from pneumonia infection. So yes, there's a lot of things that we can do. But first, if you have symptoms that persistent more than 2 or 3 weeks, or you, for example, you're coughing a blood or colored mucus, and you have a shortness of breath, or there's a sound on your breathing, please go see your doctor, because it needs to be checked further in details. Yeah.
1: For more detail about lung health, you can check our VOI talk on our YouTube channel, VOI Official.
3: Quote of the day. This is a country of the people, by the people, and for the people. A quote by Suharto. The second president of Indonesia, General Suharto, was known as the Indonesian father of development with assertiveness and many ideas. He played a role in carrying out planned development as well as taking care of food and agriculture issues. Not only concepting and planning everything, Suharto also went to the field to check the process of development. Listener, that's the word of the day from Voice of Indonesia.

0: In today's digital era, artificial intelligence, or AI, is becoming increasingly familiar in the world of education. From schools to universities, chatbots, apps, and learning machines are now part of everyday experience for teachers and students. AI is often praised for making learning faster and more practical, but this raises a big question. Does AI truly support education? Or is it introducing new ethical challenges and reshaping the kind of social capital we need for the future? AI in education is often associated with efficiency, faster, more practical, and giving access to endless information. But what does this mean from the perspective of a lecturer who works with students every day?
1: Saya itu juga menggunakan AI ya.
2: I also use AI. When I'm preparing lecture material for my students, I usually start with textbooks and theories from well-known experts, especially in the courses I teach. But beyond the standard materials, it's important to enrich the content with the latest information, often from recent research. These days, AI makes that process easier. I can simply ask about the most up-to-date studies on a particular topic or find real-life cases that are relevant to the material I'm teaching.
0: AI provides shortcut to the latest information, even cutting-edge research that used to take a long time to uncover.
1: Jadi cukup ada perbedaan ya.
2: There's quite a difference now. In the past, our sources for lectures came only from books or academic journals, but with AI, we can access the most recent developments and obtain information much faster. For example, I can simply type on my laptop, find me the latest research on cases of paranoid schizophrenia and the recommended intervention for patients with that condition. Through AI, we can quickly get that information and even ask where it came from. Of course, we shouldn't take everything AI presents at face value. We still need to verify where its references come from. It's even better if we trace those sources ourselves. So AI really helps us find relevant information on the topics we're discussing in class much faster than before.
0: Students experience the same thing. AI has become a tool that makes the learning process more efficient.
3: Sebenarnya untuk penggunaan AI sendiri, bagi saya itu sangat penting.
4: Actually, for me, using AI is really important. From my experience, when I'm writing a paper or an article, I always have to think about the outline first. But when I hit a creative block, that's when I turn to AI. There are also a few AI tools that really help me find articles, especially when the deadline is tight. As a student, we have so many assignments, right? So I use AI to look for reference materials. It really saved me a lot of time for searching, reading, and understanding the articles I need.
5: Okay, penggunaan AI ya, dalam perkuliahan.
6: Okay, talking about using AI in lectures, I've used it a few times, but mostly I use it for discussions. Personally, I treat AI as a discussion partner when studying the course material. Sometimes there are topics that make me feel like I need someone to talk to exchange ideas. And when no one's around, that's when I turn to AI. That's just how I use it.
4: Honestly, things have become much easier now. AI really helps a lot, but still, it's better to double check. For example, when I ask AI a question, I can see how the tool works and give answers. After that, I go back to books or journals to confirm the information. So yes, AI is very helpful, but we still need to verify what it gives us.
0: Yet, efficiency cannot be separated from ethics. How far should students go in using AI? And how do lecturers assess honesty?
2: When I assign group discussions, I do allow students to use AI to find information sources, but they must trace where the data actually comes from and read the original material carefully. Usually, AI helps them paraphrase or summarize journal articles different. However, from my own experience, AI doesn't always provide a complete or accurate summary, so I always remind my students to read the article themselves and cross-check AI summary against the real content. Sometimes AI misses key points or gives incomplete conclusions. As for group work, there's no fixed rule like 50-50 between AI and personal work, but students must state if they use AI and to what extent. The bottom line is their writing should never be entirely AI-generated.
0: This ethical issue is also about the rules and assessment mechanisms.
1: Pertama, kita harus beritahu dulu.
2: First, we need to clearly explain the rules to students. What are the boundaries when using AI? For example, if they want to balance their work 50-50 between their own ideas and AI-generated content, or follow academic standards that limit AI use to a maximum of 10%. Once those rules are made clear, the expectation is that students can understand and adjust their assignments accordingly. As lecturers, we also have tools to check whether a student's work is fully AI-generated, mostly written by AI, or still includes their own original thinking. There are even AI detection programs that I use to evaluate their submission.
3: Awalnya tergoda gitu, tetapi saya balik lagi berpikir bahwa
4: at first I was tempted, but then I thought again, what's the real purpose of going to college? That's why I don't want to just ask AI and copy whatever it gives me. I try to think first about which point I can actually take and use from AI. In the end, AI should only be supporting tool, not something we rely on completely for the answers.
5: Balik lagi, AI digunakan untuk berdiskusi.
6: If all our work comes from AI, I disagree. AI should be like a discussion partner. We need to be smart in selecting its responses. Taking everything as is would be plagiarism.
1: Apa yang kita cari, terus kemudian kita copy.
4: Copying something directly from AI and passing it into assignment isn't right. I mean, when we work on an assignment, it should always include proper theories and references. Sure, we can ask AI questions like what is nursing, or explain and provide sources, but we still need to make sure its answers are accurate. And of course, we can rely on AI alone. We also need to check journals and books, just like I mentioned earlier.
0: Beyond efficiency and ethics, there's also social capital built in classrooms, trust, teamwork, and honesty among students.
1: Mahasiswa itu kadang-kadang ketika mereka kerja kelompok ada temannya yang
2: sometimes in group projects there's always one student who relies entirely on AI for their part. Usually we divide the task. One handles the introduction, another the method section, and so on. But often someone submits work that's 100% AI generated. Then the group just compiles it together. To prevent that, I ask every member to fully understand each part of the project. Whoever is responsible for a section must explain it to their teammates. That way, even if they use AI to summarize or write, they are still required to understand what they've written.
3: Balik lagi ke niat kita sebagai mahasiswa.
4: It all comes back to our intentions as students. Why are we in college in the first place? Is it just to earn a diploma, to get a degree, or because we truly want to learn? If it's about gaining knowledge, then go through the process wholeheartedly. Find ways to really grow through your studies. But if it's only about the title, honestly, it might not be worth pursuing at all.
5: Alat bantu bukan jalan pintas.
6: AI is a tool, not a shortcut. Personally, I believe we must always keep our sense of reason. We are human beings. We have minds that define the boundary between us and AI. If we rely on AI completely, then in a way, we are letting it outsmart us, or worse, letting it take control. So we have to use our rationality.
7: Sebenarnya kalau untuk menggunakannya dalam kesehariannya belum.
4: Actually, it's fine to use AI in our daily work. But my advice is don't just copy and paste from it. The information isn't always accurate. It's better to use AI wisely. For example, when we don't know where to start researching something, we can ask AI just to get the basic idea or the right tools. After that, we should look for proper references in journals, books, or e-books. So don't rely purely on AI. It's okay to use it for a quick overview, but never for copying answers.
0: From classrooms to campuses, AI is like a double-edged sword. It brings great efficiency, yet challenges academic ethics and shapes students' social capital. Education cannot reject technology, but we can choose how to use it. And now, the question is, will we use AI as a learning companion or merely as a shortcut? The choice is ours.
8: Voice of Indonesia, from Indonesia to the world.

listeners, today's edition of Music Corner of Traditional Song, we present a song from West Sumatra entitled Ayam Dan Lapeh. The song Ayam Dan Lapeh was composed by Nur Seha, while the melody was written by Abdul Hamid. In 1950s, the song was popular both in Indonesia and abroad, such as Malaysia, Vietnam, and even Japan. Although it has a cheerful arrangement, the song tells the sadness of someone who has lost a chicken. The chicken in the song, Ayam Dan Lapeh, symbolizes wealth or things that are very valuable for a person. The lyrics also mention some places in West Sumatra that have beauty, such as Pagaruyung, Pandai Sike, and Batu Sangkar. Well, listener, let's enjoy the traditional song from West Sumatra, Ayam Dan Lapeh by Deradi. Enjoy!

ngakunya jadi teman, ujungnya jadi lawan. This must be some sort of joke, right? It's you the punchline, cause I can hear the laugh track right now, bro. Okay, I'll play along just for fun.